Good evening, everyone. Thank you for tuning in at Lakeshore Public Media, 89.1 FM on the dial, streaming worldwide wherever you may be at lakeshorepublicmedia.org. I'm Tom Lounges, and it's time for Midwest Beat, a program all about music and the people who make it. Tonight, it's kind of a time travel. Some local guys that I worked with many, many years ago, over two decades, and they wandered into my store one day, literally wandered in with an album under their arm and said, "Hey, we got something new." Didn't even know they were making music. And we've got them here with a brand new full-length album. But before we get to that, we're going to take you back in time to the year 2003 and the song that literally put them on the radio and on the map in the region and Chicagoland. You might remember this one from past shows I've done on different stations because it was one of my favorite local hits. We're going to take a little trip right now, if that's all right, to a white trash town with Emitter.

Park your El Camino, my friends. We have just left the white trash town. We are back in the studio at Lakeshore Public Media with the guys that gave us that song 23 years ago. Wow. I can't believe it. Emitter, we've got Steve Dale, we've got David Schoon, and they are here, and they are the guys that you hear playing that. And guys, wow. I can't believe we were just talking off air about how it took us to a certain point in time here in the region when alternative was kind of in its big phase locally. We had Allison's Mailbox. We had

0: had Felix, we had Emitter, we had Josh Holmes band.
1: Oh, yes.
0: You know, a lot of these bands were out there doing their thing. History's End.
1: Yeah.
0: Everybody remembers them as a club cover band, but they were original
1: band. Original
0: then.
1: Band. Java Man.
0: Java Man, yeah.
1: Great record.
0: We had
2: all the bands you just named, I think one person out of each band like stood up in my wedding. Like that's how close we all were, you know?
0: Yeah, it was a great scene. It was a great scene. And I was, like I said, already past my prime with working in rock and roll in the 70s and the early 80s. And then you guys came out in the early 2000s. And I'm like, okay, music doesn't suck anymore. I'm being sucked right back into it. And we all worked together. We were doing the local gigs at the gazebos, the outdoor shows. We did the region rumbles at Star Plaza, where I got a lot of you guys up on the star stage, and Play Shapers for the all-ages show.
1: Yeah.
0: That's now, it's a workout gym or something.
1: I think it is. I think it's a gym.
0: Yeah. That was kind of like, what's the mouse?
1: The mouse.
0: The pizza mouse.
1: Like, oh, Chuck E. Cheese.
0: Chuck E. Cheese. Yeah. It was kind of like Chuck E. Cheese because it had all the tubes and the balls and the games, and we would have all-ages concerts in there with you
1: guys. I remember my first band we played, we opened up for The Burn. Do you remember The Burn?
0: Oh, yeah.
1: And
0: that was some of the Joker guys from back in the day.
1: And super
0: Brian
1: good,
0: Smoller and
1: super good band.
0: Nick.
1: But we were just very different because we were very sort of like grunge rock.
0: Right.
1: And, you know, it was an interesting bill. And but it was a lot of fun. And that was like my first introduction to getting to know you and then all the other great bands that you just mentioned. Like, and kind of changed my trajectory as a person at that age, you know, just fully immersed me into the music scene in this area specifically.
0: And that song, I remember playing that on the old Night Rock program and a few others over the years. And I still play this. When I was doing a vinyl show and stuff, I said, I'm going to cheat. I'm going to go off CD for a minute. And I'd play that because it's such a catchy song. White Trash Town. What town was that written about? It's got to be something in Indiana.
2: Oh, I'm sure that's like Anderson, Indiana. Like the singer for our band, he lives about 3 hours south of here.
0: Okay.
2: And, so that's why he's not joining us right now, but it's a little bit of a drive for him. But,
0: yeah. In his El Camino.
2: Like, if you've ever seen the show, like, Parks and Recreation, like, it's, like, Pawnee, that fake town, is, like, based off of Anderson, Indiana, kind of. Like, it's a white trash town.
1: It's a dump, yeah. Yeah. And
0: you got a lot of bites with this, a lot of hits. Other stations picked it up.
1: Mm-hmm.
0: What happened? I mean, you seemed like you were about to get somewhere with it outside of Indiana. It happened with Mailbox with Just Askin.
1: Yeah.
0: You guys had this song, and neither band really took off from there. It's like suddenly everything stopped, and I never understood why, because this song and They're Just Askin, and Java Man for that matter.
1: Yeah.
0: I mean, all of you had one single that we should have put on a Best of the Region album.
1: Oh, that's so man. Good.
2: I got an opportunity to play Just Asking with Mailbox at a party before, just
0: because
2: I knew that song. Yeah, that's a great track.
0: That's another one I play from time to time, but not as much as this one. For some reason, this one is my number one.
1: Yeah, so what happened, you know, at that time, this is 2003, and, you know, we had a lot of momentum going. Our first record caught a lot of attention of record labels.
0: Mm-hmm.
1: So we were getting courted heavily by Atlantic Records at that time. And they were flying out to see us. And we even played showcases where we would rent a studio similar to the room that we're in here at NPR. And it would be us with like three people in suits just with their arms crossed watching us.
0: And you got to put the energy out.
1: Yeah, you got to do like a live show. And I mean, the Sun-Times had a battle of the bands for all of Chicago, and we actually won the battle of the bands for Chicago.
2: Yeah,
1: and
2: we have it's on our YouTube. Like, we're playing on like CBS2 at like, you know, 7 a.m. You know,
1: in the morning. We're playing White Trash Town in studio with the kids from the movie School of Rock that were actors in the movie, and you know, so there was a whole lot of momentum happening. We had a radio promoter who had gotten this thing onto possibly 500 stations across the United States. We were, and Tom, this will resonate with you. They would have a thing where they would say, okay, we're going to put a head-to-head against two songs, and we want people to call in, and then you pick one of the songs.
0: Smash Your Trash. Yeah. The old radio promotion.
1: Everyone's got one, a name for it, right? So we would, and at the time, one of the best records of all time, in my opinion, came out with our record, and that was by a man named Kanye West. And the album was called The College Dropout. And we would get put up against Jesus Walks every night against White Trash Town. Now, I'm a huge Kanye West fan, and I would pick Kanye West over White Trash Town.
2: Yes.
1: Over my own song. But, you know, that's kind of where the market, that's where they were putting us in the market. And it wasn't the right thing because we were sort of more alternative,
0: right,
1: grunge, whatever you want to call it. And we were getting placed up against hip-hop. And it was pop. It was pop hip hop. But, you know, that's what happened. And slowly what happened was the momentum started to die out because the labels started changing everything. You know, hip hop was going straight forward. It was gaining popularity. I mean, all those hip hop artists just blew up after that. And we were kind of like a Goo Goo Dolls.
2: And you have to remember, like, the climate at the time of, like, the record industry, like 2003, like, that was like Napster. That was like when people stopped buying CDs because you could just download it. Like, you know, MySpace was just happening and you could go online and like BitTorrent. And like, I mean, I was guilty of it too. Like, oh, I can download this record instead of, you know. And like record labels, they didn't know what to do.
0: Right.
2: Like we had every label that would come out and check us out. And like we talked, like we were talking heavily with like Atlantic. And they straight up said like, dude, 3 years ago we'd sign you like tomorrow. Yeah. And they were just like, we don't have artist development anymore. We're looking for like a finished product to just put out because we're cutting costs everywhere.
1: Yeah, we'd have the question sitting there with the head of A&R at Atlantic, and they would look at us and say, who do you want to produce this record?
0: Mm-hmm.
1: And Steve and I would look at each other and we're like, Brendan O'Brien. And they would be like, yeah, Brendan's great. We love Brendan.
2: Thomas Lord Alge.
1: When we bought Tom Lord Alge to mix the record, and they're like, Tom's great. And like, and we're like, oh, right, this is, oh, we're going to have an album produced by Brendan O'Brien and mixed by Thomas Lord Alge. Like, this is going to be great. But, you know, like I said, it just, the landscape changed of the record label. And then you get, fast forward to today's climate where traditional record label bands are not a thing anymore. It's almost like a blessing in disguise. There was another band at the time in Chicago called Kill Hannah.
2: Oh, I was going to say that. Like, I ran into them, you know, years later at like a Guinness Oyster Fest, and they ended up signing with Atlantic.
1: Yeah, over us, because they were coming to see us and Kill Hannah at the same time.
2: Yeah, and they were like, dude, it took us years to pay that off, pay them back.
0: Right.
2: Like, we were better off before we signed that record label.
0: See, but I thought for sure that a record label like
1: Atlantic,
0: fueled by Ramen.
1: Okay.
0: Because they had Fall Out Boy, they had Plain White Tees, bands like that. And you guys were right in that niche.
1: Yeah, we were.
0: And I thought, and they're a local, I think they were Chicago-based.
1: Yeah, absolutely.
0: Why wasn't Fueled by Ramen in the mix? They should have jumped on you guys.
1: They could have. We would have been happy to take them. I think the only real serious one we got outside of Atlantic was a record label run by a guy named Des Dickerson, who was Prince's original guitarist in the Revolution.
0: Wow.
1: And he took a serious interest in us, too. He actually offered us a record deal. But at the time, it was, we had bigger aspirations. We didn't want, like, a small-time record deal. Mm-hmm. And honestly, that probably would have been the best thing for us because it wasn't a ton of money and a ton of pressure. You know, it would have been really good for us to develop on.
0: You wouldn't have been a tax write-off.
1: Yeah.
0: Which is probably what Kill Hannah became.
2: Yeah, exactly.
0: That's a shame.
1: It is.
0: Well, let's play another song off the new one. We heard White Trash Town. And now this new album has just come out. You guys just did an album release party that was sold out in Chicago. Your first date back in 20-some years, right?
1: Yep.
0: Public performance. The album is called Extra Pale. It's red vinyl. It's got a very cool cover that jumps out at you. The color scheme is nice. It has almost like a 3D kind of look to it without being 3D. And I also want to talk about your amazing producer-mixer, Mark Daniel Nelson, who is from the region as well and has gone on to win Grammys. In fact, he was in the studio with me and was on this show before he left to become famous.
2: Okay, cool.
0: He was still just a local guy turning the knobs. So let's play the opening track, which is Carried Away. And any story behind this before we play it?
1: No, this is a song about someone you care about moving away, and going to LA and trying to aspire to do new things. We tease Jason that this is about his friend who is a man. And we like to tease him about that. But, yeah, Carried Away is sort of about a friend moving on to bigger and better things.
0: All right. We heard the past. We're hearing the current. And that is Carried Away. And we're going to talk about the future as well with the emitter. Let's play that song.

0: getting carried away with Emitter live on the lakeshore. We are in studio. We've got Dave, we've got Steve, and they are half of the band. They're the half from right here in the region. And that was one of the newer songs. That's the opening track. Carried Away is on side one of the vinyl, Extra Pale. And it's interesting because I was telling them over at the record bin, they were kind enough to drop off a few copies. So I cracked one open, started playing it, and had, you know, nobody was even in the store. We had just opened. And that song was playing, and an older lady, I shouldn't say elderly because she wasn't, but she was like late 40s-ish.
1: Our age.
0: Okay. Early 50s. Younger than me, so I can say that. But she wasn't a kid. And she was walking by. She walked by. I saw her go by. And then a minute later, she came back in. She goes, "What is that song? Who is that?" And I explained who it was. I said, "We just got it yesterday. I just cracked it open." She goes, "I want it. I want it now." I said, "It's not for sale yet." She goes, "I have to have that for my kids. They're going to love it." And so I sold her one of the albums. And I didn't tell you right away because I thought, I'm not supposed to sell it yet.
1: Oh, she had an early copy.
0: She got an early copy. I think me and her are the first two that actually got it. So
2: the cool thing is that the record bin, all the proceeds from the record
0: go to the animals.
2: Yeah. Right. They go to the Humane Society
0: of Northwest Indiana.
2: Right. So
0: there's only like two left. I mean, we've been selling them. So and you're on the wall. You're with the new releases. Nice. You're up there with like all the Pop-Tart girls.
2: Well, our next appearance is going to be at the record bin with you, and we're going to sell more records.
0: We're going to sign records, and we might be doing a couple of acoustic songs just for fun.
2: I would love that.
0: I think it'd be fun to do that. We just had Pat Travers in there. We just had Tom Hamilton from Aerosmith a couple months ago. We've had some fun guests in there. So
2: Mr. Sweet Emotion.
0: Yep, exactly. So that song, Carried Away, it's new. It's off the brand new album that came out about a month ago, something like that. But it's not a new song, right? Explain what that is, because we heard White Trash Town, and then we heard this. They have a similar sound, but a different sound. So why is that? What's the backstory?
2: The backstory is the year after White Trash Town, we began work on writing new material. So that's where we get pretty much most of this new record from.
0: Mm-hmm.
2: And ironically, I think I was playing drums at the time in the band, just in rehearsals when we were writing. And you were playing guitar and Jason would just sing and we would write. We wrote most of this record that way. And then we went into the studio in Indy to record that record. An amazing studio called the Pop Machine.
1: Back up, I would say after White Trash Town with that, you know, popularity that, mm-hmm. you know, it didn't lead to a deal, record label didn't lead to, but like we had people who were willing to back us on like this album, like the beginnings of this new album. We had a management company that was like pushing us. Let's get back in the studio. Let's do some more stuff. We got this. We're gonna fund this. We're gonna mm-hmm. put you in there. And that was kind of the beginning of that. It was like a pretty big, you know, quick turnaround from doing that EP that had White Trash Town on it to getting started on writing new material.
2: Yeah. So someone actually, we had a manager at the time who gave us funding up front for this record. And that's why
0: always a good thing.
2: Yeah.
0: That's not very common anymore.
2: No. That's why we got with the Pop Machine. And then we got also the opportunity to work with the legend, Kenny Aronoff, who played drums on this whole record. So that last song you heard is Kenny on the drums.
0: Mm-hmm.
2: And we got to work for him for 3 days in a row, just arranging drums and him performing in front of us and us getting to listen to the most legendary stories of all time about Mick Jagger and Paul McCartney and Dave Grohl and the Smashing Pumpkins and Bob Seger. And, you know, Melissa Etheridge called him constantly while he was in the studio with us.
0: Wow.
2: Because she was a huge Kenny friend. And they were, I can't remember, the Colts maybe were in the playoffs at the time. And Kenny was a Colts fan. And she was a fan of another team that they were playing against. So they were constantly like yelling at each other on the phone about sports. And it was such a fun time. So we recorded this whole record And then our manager quit paying the studio bill.
0: Oh.
2: And at the time, you know, we were young guys who were all kind of starting out in life with families and stuff like that. And we didn't have the money to fund the record anymore ourselves and pay the studio. So literally just the studio put the hard all the music on the hard drive, put it in a box, and it sat there until, what, 2016 or 2017?
1: Yeah, that was probably about, we just kind of decided, like, if it maybe reached out to me, we're like, hey, man, like, what if we just make them an offer for the hard drive at this point? It's just collecting dust.
2: Yeah.
1: We should maybe finish it. So at one point, like halfway in between, if we started this record in like 2005, and like now it's 2026, right in the middle somewhere, like 2015.
0: So you bought the hard drive from the studio? They were holding it hostage for the back payment?
2: Yep.
0: Okay.
1: Not that there was any, like, bad feelings.
0: Right.
1: But, like, there was some money owed to them, which rightfully so, you know.
2: Yeah. So Steve and I put the funds together. We paid them for the hard drive. They sent it to us. And we went to work on it very, very slowly. And Steve started reworking some of the guitars. We reworked some other parts of the record too, and then we just kind of had multiple attempts of trying to, how are we going to put this out? And we took our, like I said, we took our time, and I think probably about a year ago, there was a series of events that happened in my life. I lost my mother a little bit earlier. I had some people that were in my neighborhood who passed suddenly. Very similar age to us, and then someone that I'd worked with passed away, and I was like, guys, because we would have a regular group chat or phone call, and I would say, guys, life's short. We all like each other. We have this piece of property that we own together that is beautiful, and we need to put it out. Like, let's do this together as something. And I don't want this to be like, well, you remember Dave? He was a great guy. You know, we have this record that he's playing on. Let's put it out. You know,
1: right. Our fear was like tomorrow's not promised, and like something would happen to one of us, God forbid, and then we'd have this unfinished album, and the remaining members would be like in memorandum, like let's put this out, and that would be sad. Like it would kind of be like
0: it's like the Beatles with "Free as a Bird."
1: Yeah.
0: You know.
1: Yeah. So we
0: it's
1: got
0: not
1: Dave
0: quite
1: and,
0: the same.
2: No.
1: So Dave and I got together, and we're just like, hey, like. Let's do this and do this right while we're here. We're healthy. We're, you know, enjoying life, and we can like release this as like a celebration.
0: So what about the other guys? I mean, what about Jason, your singer, and Ed Merkel?
2: Yeah,
0: your drummer. Now he was your drummer when Kenny was playing. Why wasn't he playing on the record?
2: So Ed was new in the band.
0: Okay,
2: and we had already made the deal with the studio, and Kenny was already booked when Ed started playing with us.
0: Okay,
2: so we felt obligated to work with Ken, and we were excited to, and Ed was completely on board for it. Ed actually sat in on every session. And
1: Kenny would listen to us perform the songs live, and he would like take notes from Ed playing.
0: Okay.
1: And so, oh, that fell right there. And like Ed was just like, Ed's the best drummer I've ever played with, you know, like live. Like, and Ed was like, dude, Kenny's like, you know, he's taking notes on my drum fills.
2: Yeah, he'd be like,
1: he was like so complimented by like,
2: yeah, he's like, oh, he's like, Ed's playing this thing where the hi-hats are a little open on the verse. Do you want it more closed or you want it more open? But he was watching Ed's every detail on these songs. So Ed really was the guy who performed the parts on these songs, but Kenny actually gets
0: played
2: the
0: it.
2: Credit
0: yeah.
2: and played it. So that's how it goes. And it's a great story. It's a great note on the record, you know, to have a legend on a record like this.
0: Right. So, very cool. So, were they on board when you called them in 2016-17 and said, hey, we're going to finish the project? Were they thinking, what?
2: Yeah, you know, the communication was really infrequent at the time. And so, everyone, it just like, yeah, okay, we're going to put this record. Oh, yeah. And I think we had like running Facebook jokes where we would post stuff like, note to the rest of the guys in the band, we're going to put a record out this year, 2021, 2022, note to the rest of the band, we're going to put a record out this year. And that kept going until obviously 2026. I think it just took like a kind of a kick in the butt to get it going. And I kind of, you know, told the guys, like, I want to really push on this thing. And I think what really pushed us over the edge is Mark Daniel Nelson, So Mark is a region native, had a studio in Valpo called The Alley, I believe.
0: He did a show actually for Lakeshore Public Media TV.
2: Okay. And I, friends with Mark through another friend, and I said, can I send you some stuff and would you be interested in mixing it? And I told him about Kenny, and he was like, oh, cool. He's like, I just saw Kenny this week. He lives in LA now. And he wrote me back within moments of sending this stuff over and said, I really want to do this. And it blew me away. When you know Mark Daniel Nelson's resume, which includes Fleetwood Mac, he did all the remixes of Rumors. Jason Mraz, Kobe Kelly. I think he did a Katy Perry record. There's a lot more than that, and he does film too. So
0: he was up for a Grammy too,
2: yes,
0: wasn't he?
2: I believe he's been up for a couple Grammys, and I think he has an international Grammy, like a Spanish or whatever the Spanish speaking version of the Grammys are. Okay. He has one of those, and just to have him want to do it, and he was like so into it and just made the record come to life. We had these great mixes already, but then he actually just gave depth and made the record. He like breathed fresh air into it, right? Okay. You have something that's stale. He put fresh air in it and just made it sound beautiful.
1: Which I think revitalized our passion for it too. I mean, so every time we would think about remixing this album or we'd work on it, we'd listen to it. But what Mark did to it, I think when we got those tracks and Dave emails them to us, like, hey, Mark sent some mixes. And like hearing those mixes, I think changed our opinion. Mm-hmm. Like, as a band, we're like, wow, this...
0: So you had the original master tracks. You had all the master
2: tracks.
0: Yeah,
2: we had all the tracks all sitting there. You know, they were in the hard drive. And then we had re-recorded some of those tracks. And then we had mixes from those tracks. Actually, we had original mixes from the studio, too. And then Mark took all those tracks. You know, some of these songs have 30-something parts on them.
0: Mm-hmm.
2: We
1: started from scratch on everything.
2: Everything. Like we actually recorded some
1: tracks
2: an orchestra on three songs. So Through has an orchestra. Ghosts
1: and The Way It Is.
2: Is it The Way It Is?
1: Oh
2: no.
1: Every Now and Then.
2: Every Now and Then. Yeah. And so we have orchestra on those three songs, and even those orchestra parts are like 16 parts.
0: Wow.
2: In the orchestra, violas, violins, cellos, upright basses. And, you know, he mixed all that. And when you hear it, it's funny because there is a 20-year difference between when the original stuff was recorded and then when some of the stuff is re-recorded, like Steve's guitars and the actual orchestras are all, they're all like 20 years apart. But when you hear Mark mix it together, you'd never know. You'd think the record came out, was recorded a month ago.
0: Well, we're going to hear that. We're going to play the song through. Give Dee a second to cue that up. This was actually the first single from it. Carried Away, which we played a minute ago, that was your second single from it. While we're getting that song ready, how did the singles do? It's a different world now than 20 years ago with singles, per se, if there even are such things.
1: We had to learn about Spotify. Like, is that a thing now?
0: Yeah.
1: Yeah, that's, you know. That's what people use. And
2: yeah.
0: I mean, so did you get a lot of downloads and clicks or whatever streams, whatever they call it?
2: So we actually didn't get on Spotify until about a year ago.
0: Okay.
2: One of the songs from the session was a cover that we did of the famous song by The Outfield called Your Love.
0: Mm-hmm.
2: And we put that out as a single. That was the first thing we put out on Spotify. And all of a sudden, we had 5,000 streams in a matter of a couple months on the song. And then we put this record out, and all these songs now are starting to grow, right?
0: Okay.
2: We're starting to see the streaming numbers come in now, you know? So if you look at Spotify, our top song is Through, and then I think we have, like, other songs off this record which are following. They don't have quite the streaming numbers of White Trash Town and You're a Love, but... The momentum on those songs are a lot greater, so the algorithm pushes them up higher into the queue for what our top songs are. So this song is actually written by Jason, the lyrics, and a friend of his named Jamie Thompson, who's a Nashville artist who is a singer-songwriter. they collaborated on the words and a lot of the music, and then, you know, the song is produced by Steve and myself in the studio with our band.
0: And, of course, with Mark helping on that.
2: Yep.
0: All right, let's play it. This is Through, the song we're talking about, the first single off the album, which you can get now in a variety of places. We'll tell you where, and we'll talk about the big coming out party that they did in Chicago after this.

0: First single off the album from Emitter, an album called Extra Pale, and that's Through. Good tune, and there's some orchestration in there that was not in the original.
1: That's right.
0: And you're right, it sounds like it all gelled at the same time.
1: Yeah.
0: It's pretty amazing.
2: And actually, when we left Indianapolis, there was one electric guitar in that song.
0: Yeah.
2: So most of those electric guitars were just kind of done just in my spare time over the past 5 years, just learning how to record at home and, you know.
0: So we've got the original hit, White Trash Town, which was from years ago. We've got these songs, which were written years ago, but sat in a can, then that got new life and all this new infusion of fresh blood, and now they're very contemporary, but they're old songs.
1: Yeah.
0: So the next step, I'm assuming you don't have a vault full of old songs like Prince or Hendrix. So what's next as far as...
2: There's a handful. There's
0: not
2: a
0: vault. Still some?
2: There's not a vault, but there's some.
1: Okay. Yeah, we actually have, I would say, two songs right now that are... One song in particular, which we don't have with us today, but is completely done, mixed. We could release it tomorrow.
0: Okay.
1: Back from that time. But does not sound like this stuff does.
0: So is that a song that Mark worked on, or you guys tweaked it
1: all? No, this is something totally different.
2: It was actually done in the same time frame as White Trash Town.
0: Okay.
1: Yeah, it's from that era.
0: With all the original mixes and everything.
1: Yeah, okay. Yeah. And then we have some stuff that started to come just post this record, which is a song called The Road Without You.
0: We do have that, so we'll get to that a little later.
1: And then we also have... I would say 3 or 4 more songs that are kind of written, and we've played them in one version of another, but they're not finished, they're not recorded, stuff we need to go to work on, plus Jason regularly sits and writes. Steve and I do the same, and so we're working on collabing on some new songs together as a band.
0: Now, when it comes time to record, once you're happy with the songs, I assume you're sharing files back and forth with Jason and Ed. When it comes time to record, are you going to do the new studio magic stuff in which you do just files, or do you want to go back old school and get in a studio like you used to do and maybe have Jason come up here, you guys go there, or meet somewhere in between in Indy or something?
1: Yeah, and that would be the plan, is to actually do a real recording together as a group. So, you know, real drums, real instruments, being together in the room at the same time. Mm-hmm. And doing it ourselves, we've learned so much now from all of our time spending, even post-Emitter, in that break time of learning how to record, and we've gotten pretty good at it on our own.
2: I mean, just because Emitter hadn't played in 20 years, you know, Dave and myself are both very active, you know, other producing other bands, working on other projects here and there. Like, we stayed involved in music, just not as committed or seriously, you know. But like, in one way or another, we stayed active.
1: We played with Josh Holmes for a couple of years.
2: That's right, we did.
0: And you also produced an album that made my top 10 a couple of years ago.
1: Paul Seamer.
0: Yeah, Paul Seamer. Good album. Great, I like the beer song a lot.
1: We drank my beer.
0: Yeah, I wanted to have him do some stuff, and he didn't want to do it.
1: Yeah.
0: He's like, it out. Yeah.
2: He was at our show in Chicago last month.
0: Yeah. Did he play?
1: No,
2: he was hanging out.
0: Yeah, I think I invited him here, and I also thought about maybe having him play in Crown Point since he's local. And he's like,
2: Call him and bug him.
1: I'll bug him for you.
0: Because I love that record.
1: I love that record, too.
0: And you produced that.
1: Yeah.
0: So was that a home studio project?
1: Yeah, that was all recorded in my studio at my house.
0: Okay.
1: Paul wrote all those songs, played guitar in all those songs.
2: Used my gear.
1: I borrowed guitar stuff from Steve. that was all there, and we did that whole thing, and it's a really great record. So I know that album is also for sale in your record store.
0: Yes, we have that.
1: So I encourage people to listen to it because it's a great local record.
0: I got to find that lady and play it for her. Maybe.
1: And track 2 has Sean Hurley from... the legendary studio bassist, who's most famous probably for being John Mayer's bassist, but he's been on a lot of stuff. And he actually, we recorded that record during COVID, and he actually was not working at the time and said, "Yeah, sure, I'll play on a song."
2: So I didn't know that. So you being a talented bass player, you had a studio bass player play on a record you're producing? Okay.
1: I didn't like my bass part, and I wanted someone to come up and do really creative things. So I just sent Sean Hurley an email. I think it was an Instagram message, actually. And he wrote back and said, yeah, I'd love to play on this record.
0: Wow. Records. It's a term a lot of people in the 90s and the early 2000s used for CDs, tapes, everything. It was just a record.
1: It's just a record, yeah.
0: It's called vinyl by the new generation now, so that it doesn't get confused. You have a vinyl.
1: Yes.
0: You have a 9-song vinyl in my hands here. You come from the CD generation.
1: Yeah.
0: So why the decision to take the investment and put it on vinyl on a comeback project? You weren't sure how it was going to go.
1: Because most artists aren't going to put anything out now. They're just going to have a digital imprint of what they're doing, right? They go online, go listen to on an app, whatever. It's really important for me. I was the kid, and I know Steve's the kid, and probably Jason and Ed too, grew up in the generation where we pulled out our parents' records or cassettes.
0: Or 8-tracks
1: or CDs, and the print was important to us, you know, so we would open it up and we'd read you'd read songwriting credits, the song lyrics, you'd read all the details of like who is the producer, the executive producer,
0: special thanks.
1: Yeah.
0: That's always my favorite to read.
1: And who was the engineer on the record, who was the assistant engineer, who did programming, who are the special additional singers, all this stuff. And that stuff, I love that stuff. And so I love when you have music has gotten devalued, right? So we've devalued music through not having something physical, right? We're all yearning for the physical thing, whether it's each other or something that we can hold on to, right? Like this vinyl.
0: Mm-hmm.
1: And so it was important for us to put something together that was physical that you could take, even if you don't have a record player. You can read the back of the record. You can look at the artwork. You can hold the vinyl in your hand. Right. It's almost like its own little living organism, right? That you have, and it's important.
2: And especially after that many years of like, we would like work on mixes back in like 2015, 16, and you know, I'd upload one and share it on Facebook and be like, you know, sneak peek of a new song, and like I feel like just if it's only digital, it could change over time. It can evolve. Like once you make this physical vinyl,
0: it's there.
2: It's this is it. This is it's real. It's a real thing.
1: Right. You can bury that in the ground and dig it up later, and it's going to be a fossil.
0: Might be a little warp, but
1: it's going to be a fossil.
0: The cover. You did the graphics on it.
1: Yeah, I redid the graphics, but the original artist that made that album cover was a guy by the name of Randy Mosier. He's most famous for writing a very famous book about beer. And then he went on to do a lot of artwork for breweries, especially during the craft beer boom. Okay. So all the original Three Floyds artwork is Randy Mosier on all their beers.
0: So what did you do to tweak his? It sounds like he's pretty accomplished.
1: Well, basically Randy Mosier made the front cover image.
0: Okay.
1: And then the back cover image was made by me.
0: Okay.
1: So I just took his artwork and sort of incorporated it into the back to make it look like a cohesive piece of artwork front and back.
0: All right.
1: But yeah, Randy's an amazingly talented guy, very revered in the craft beer community.
0: Has he seen it? Does he know
1: what's out? He knows what it looks like, but I don't know if he knows if it's officially out. So Randy, if you're out there, there is a record. There's a vinyl record with your artwork out.
0: Get credit.
2: Back in the day, didn't he like send us like two options? And we're like, man, these are incredible. What do we owe you? He's like, I don't know. I just did it last night. Like, he was just like, you can have it.
1: Yeah.
2: Wow. He was like, cool.
1: I'm like, can you send me the large file? He's like, sure. Here you go.
0: All right. You have a vinyl. It came out 6 weeks, 8 weeks ago, whatever. You did a big release party in Chicago.
1: Mm-hmm.
0: And I remember you coming in the store and you put a poster up and you were talking about it. I got the impression that you were super excited, but you weren't sure how it would go, especially playing in Chicago when a lot of your roots are out here in Indiana. Yeah. I remember you telling me it's sold out, like in advance.
1: Yeah.
0: So tell me about that show. And I you said you recorded it?
1: Yeah. So right now we just we multi-tracked the record, the audio, and then we actually had a 4-camera video shoot.
0: Wow. Is it out there on your site?
1: Not yet. Not yet. So we just finished the mixes for the actual audio, and it's getting all edited to video right now. And so if you follow us on social media, you'll start to see clips come out from there, and eventually we'll have some long form clips on YouTube of the performances. So it's fully live and of us from that show. So you'll get like an actual recent sort of look at the bands and what we sound like today. And where was I going with the the sold out part of the sold out part of the show? Yeah. So we knew there was going to be excitement for us to release a new album. But one of the things that we had a hard time getting together on as a band, like, what are we going to do with this record? And it took us a little bit to say, okay, we're going to play a live show. We're going to,
2: when we first started working on the album last summer, mm-hmm. like a little bit less than a year ago is when we really committed to let's put this album out. We didn't know that we were going to play live again. Mm-hmm. We thought maybe we'd have a listening party, you know, get together, you know, have some friends and like, hey, let's like put the record on and, you know, sell records. But the more we heard the mixes, the more excited we got to like, yeah, let's play again, you know. Yeah. Let's perform.
0: Yeah, excellent.
1: So that's what made us decide to actually do a live show. And then the response was enormous, right? I mean, you don't understand the type of relationships that you build over your life, right? And all of a sudden people want to come out and support you and see you. And it was a beautiful coming together.
0: How many people approximately?
1: The room holds 170, and we sold 170 tickets plus like the other,
0: and turned others away.
1: Yeah. Yeah, you couldn't get in. I think someone got in there randomly who was really drunk. Do you remember that guy? I don't know. Anyways, not important. But yeah, so it was just a beautiful, like, it was a room full of friends, right?
0: Okay.
1: And I think like my dad was there, and Jason's dad showed up.
0: Tarka?
2: Singer?
1: Our singer Jason. Okay. His dad lives in Nashville. He flew from Nashville into Chicago. Wow. To come see his son play. You know, my dad's 76 years old. You know, he's like, hey,
0: what venue was it?
1: It's a place called Haymarket. It's right in West Loop. It's at technically a brewery. They have a huge live room in the back of the facility that they do shows in, comedy, live music, and they have like what's called a writing theater. So they do like improv and stuff in there too.
0: Well, it made sense because the album's called Extra Pale.
1: Yeah.
0: And it looks like a label.
1: Yeah.
0: The beer label. Well, the one that we're going to play now has never been released, which means. Did you play this at the show?
1: No.
0: So you didn't play this at the show?
1: No one has ever heard this outside of the band. Not a single person.
0: Okay, well, my listeners are going to get privy to it right now. This is a song that they brought in, unreleased, and it's going to be on the next album.
1: Yes.
0: Right?
2: Maybe in some other form. Maybe not this track.
1: Maybe not this version, but it's going to be like, it's going to be close to this.
0: Yeah. All right. This is called The Road Without You. It's Emitter. We'll be back a final time after this.

0: New music, The Road Without You. What do you think, boys and girls, moms and dads? Nobody's heard that yet, except you. Consider yourself lucky and special, because that has not been released. They haven't played it in their show that they just did. So we're going to hear that in maybe that form or a different form on the second album. Guys, since we are talking of the future and we are now in the present, let's move forward. What's the goal here? You have a vinyl out. Obviously, you're going to put another one out. You've got songs. You're writing. You're excited about it. What's next?
1: The first thing we're going to do, I think, once we get a couple shows under our belt, I think we talked about putting a 7-inch out with as a single for a song that...
0: Vinyl?
1: Yeah, 7-inch okay. Vinyl of a song called... what's it called? What's the song that we did with Jonathan?
2: Oh... That's a good question.
0: So you haven't named it yet?
1: It's called It's Not Over.
0: Okay.
1: And
2: appropriately named, like that we couldn't even think of it, you know. this isn't over.
1: Yeah,
2: know,
1: this
2: like,
1: is not over. Gonna, and it's called yeah. It's Not Over. So we do we're probably gonna do a 7-inch release of that with a B-side. That would be a new song.
0: Okay.
1: And then we would go in and start, I guess, working on some new music after that, and that would be The Road Without You plus 15 other songs.
0: So it'd be a full length is the goal.
1: Yeah, yeah.
0: Target date for the 7-inch and or the album?
1: I would say 6 months in the 7-inch, but the record I can't put a time on because we don't know how quickly that song...
0: Hopefully it's not going to be 24 more years.
2: Okay. I mean, the 7-inch might be nice to have by like September 8th.
0: In time for Christmas.
2: is this new to everyone, or should I not say anything?
1: Well, let's just push ourselves here.
2: Okay.
1: Whiteboard this thing right now.
0: So anything else? So let's give some websites so people can keep following you.
1: So, the kids nowadays, they do a link tree.
0: It's so funny to hear you say those kids these days. Yeah. When you were 16, when I met you,
1: I know. I grew up. We all grew up. I'm still mentally 16 though.
0: Okay.
1: So I had that part. Boys don't mature. So, yeah, linktree.ee/emitter. It's linktr.ee/emitter.
0: And emitter has two T's, folks.
1: Yeah, that's correct. And I've been telling people if you want to find us, just Google emitter and then put the word like music to it,
0: okay.
1: Like emitter music or emitter the band, and there's stuff out there that people don't realize it's out there. There's a lot of reviews of this record from websites that all they do is album reviews of bands. Tons of it out there. You'll see our YouTube page. You'll see Facebook, Instagram, Snapchat.
0: And article actually comes up too.
2: We have a Snapchat. Okay. All right.
0: When you type in emitter. Because it's current, my article will come up, too.
1: Your article in the Times, anything else, we've been mentioning you in social posts lately, and then you'll get also all the places where you can find our music, Spotify, iTunes,
0: okay.
1: And then there's 1,000 more places.
0: Shall we close with The Way It Is? Sound good?
1: That sounds great.
0: All right, we're going to start that up here, and gentlemen, thank you so much for coming out. I hope we can do something like this again soon, and we'll be announcing on your site, on my site, when we're going to do the signings and some other projects we might be doing together.
1: And Tom, so, you're a legend. You've been with us for
2: absolutely.
1: So long, and you've been such a good friend to us. You've been so supportive, and we appreciate that so much. And
2: thank you for having us on.
1: Really can't spend enough time saying thank you, and for everybody that you've promoted over the years. There is one of one. That's you, Tom. So
0: thank you
1: for being you and for doing everything
0: that
1: you did.
0: I'm just glad you guys walked in my store with this album under your arm.
1: Me too.
0: Because I was like, what are you doing here, guys?
1: Yeah.
0: We got a new record. And we're going to play that record right now. Everybody, that was Emitter. This is Midwest Beat, Lakeshore Public Media, and this is The Way It Is. Yes, it is.

0: Rubber Ring, Asleep by the Smiths. That's one of Michael Imperioli's personal record picks. After the break, you'll hear more of the songs Michael chose, including one that inspired him when creating his own band. That is next on World Cafe.
1: Please join me for an in-depth exploration into the modern progressive rock scene. The genre never really died, it evolved. My name is Greg Kovach, and I curate an hour-long excursion into a revamped, if not retooled, musical genre, which has always been built on musical virtuosity and compositional craftsmanship. You'll want to grab some high-fidelity headphones for the scope. 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You won't hear this anywhere else.

Welcome back to World Cafe. I'm Rena Duris. For our new series, Personal Records, we ask guests to share a playlist of the songs that define them. Today, my guest is Michael Imperioli. Now, you might know Michael from his acting or his writing, but you're also in a band yourself called Zopa. Here's a bit of Zopa's song, Red Sky, from your 2025 album, Diamond Vehicle. Where'd you-

0: That was Lou Reed's demo version of Ocean. It was chosen by Michael Pirioli as one of his personal records. In just a minute, he shares another song, one he says really encapsulates this stage of his life as an empty nester. That's next on World Cafe.
1: There's classic rock.
2: 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Today's Tom Sawyer, mean pride.
1: There's vintage rock. Then there's this place.
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0: It's World Cafe. I'm Raina Duris. For World Cafe's personal records, a guest shares a mixtape that unlocks who they are. Today, that guest is Michael Imperioli. Let's get to your next personal records pick. This is a piece of classical music. It's a version of Air on the G String from Bach's Third Orchestral Suite. Could you tell us about the person who is performing it here?
5: That's Katya Bunyatishvili, who is from the Republic of Georgia, who I think is perhaps one of the greatest classical pianists on the planet. I may listen to more classical music now than I listen to anything else. You know, the way she plays just cuts right through. You know, there's a very soulful, very subtle, and brings out all the qualities of the composers that she plays. And she has an album that's been out the last few years called Labyrinth. And this Bach piece is on it. And my wife, Victoria, and I went to see her play. And when she played that song, both of us were just, melting. I mean, probably one of the greatest pieces of music ever written. And she just lives it and communicates it so clearly. This song really represents this stage in my life, and Empty Nest. Our three kids are all adults and live on their own, and that song will always make me think of this time. Empty Nest is really great.
0: Yeah.
5: No offense to my kids. Empty Nest is fantastic, and we love it and really enjoy it. So I think, this deepening love, between us and that connection.
0: Yeah. On World Cafe's Personal Records with Michael Imperioli, here's Katya Bunyatishvili performing Air on the G String from Bach's Third Orchestral Suite.

0: 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And by the estate of Joan B. Kroc, whose bequest serves as an enduring investment in the future of public radio and seeks to help NPR be the model for high-quality journalism in the 21st century.
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5: Last hour, actor Michael Imperioli was here sharing his personal records. 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
2: It's World Cafe. I'm Raina Duris. Early in the show, I was talking to Michael Imperioli, who you may remember as Christopher Moltisanti in The Sopranos. So for the rest of the show today, playing all music that was featured in The Sopranos. And there was a lot of great stuff in that show, but every episode started with a drive with Tony Soprano out of the Lincoln Tunnel in New York and then through New Jersey in his Chevy Suburban, listening to this. Woke up this morning from Alabama 3.

dedicate this song to little Junior Parker, a cousin of mine that's gone on, but we'd like to kind of carry on in his name.

0: Remember those gag gifts, Billy the Big Mouth Bass? You might still have one in your basement or in a closet somewhere. It's a mounted fish, and when you walk by it, it sings a song. Tony Soprano gets one from his daughter Meadow in The Sopranos, and it plays a big part of the plot for a little while. It sings that song, which takes on a very dark meaning. Al Green, Take Me to the River. More music featured in The Sopranos in a second here on World Cafe.
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0: Last hour on World Cafe was joined by Michael Imperioli, who played Christopher Moltisanti on The Sopranos. So all this hour, it is music from that show. I'm Raina Duris. This one is from a season 2 episode. Soundtracks the opening scene when Tony and his family are sitting in the kitchen eating Chinese takeout. Jerry Rafferty with Baker Street.

0: The Sopranos creator David Chase was a big fan of Annie Lennox. Her and the Eurythmics show up a lot in the show. Chris and Adriana have a big fight over that one in the first season. It's Annie Lennox with Why. A Sopranos soundtrack song for singing along to, preferably in the car if you can, next on World Cafe.
1: Please join me for an in-depth exploration into the modern progressive rock scene. 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My name is Greg Kovach, and I curate an hour-long excursion into a revamped, if not retooled, musical genre, which has always been built on musical virtuosity and compositional craftsmanship. 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

0: After Tony goes ahead and orders some onion rings for the table, that is the last song you hear in The Sopranos. It's how the series finale ends. It's also how this show ends. But I won't leave you hanging. I promise I'm still here. Thank you for letting me soundtrack your day with some of The Sopranos soundtrack. And thank you so much to the public radio stations who make this show possible. We can't do it without you. We produce it at WXPN at the University of Pennsylvania in Philadelphia. My name is Raina Duris. 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
3: 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Vintage rock that's been bottled up way too long. Welcome to Don's Basement.

0: I'll take Emerson, Lake, and Palmer with the works, please. And the fanfare for the common man. And hi, how are you? Welcome back in. I'm Don Clark. Thank you so much for coming down and hanging out with us once again down here in Don's basement as we celebrate Father's Day with The Man Show. And we've got some manly songs that haven't seen the light of day in a long, long time. So let's go and get it going. Now, you may be familiar with her with some of her solo material. You may be familiar with her work with Bob Seger and the Silver Bullet Band. But, oh, man, there was that night when a friend of mine brought over a copy of Live at Neon Park. When I heard her do this and later to be able to see her do this live, what a treat it was. This is Little Feet with Sean Murphy and Taking Up Another Man's Place. And I welcome you to Don's Basement.
1: Yeah.

0: Sean Murphy.
1: Hi, this is Buddy Guy. Here I come again. You're listening to Don's Basement Tapes with Don Clark. Don't turn that radio dial, because he can't stop.

No. Thank you, Eric Clapton and Hoochie Coochie Man. The song was originally on the Greetings from Asbury Park album from Springsteen. Manfred Mann did the cover of it. This is For You in Don's Basement.

Now, we have people ask us all the time, why don't you tell more stories about what happened in the basement? The reason we don't is simple. Half of the world wouldn't believe us. The other half would try to prosecute us. And we just don't need that headache. Again, welcome to Don's Basement.

0: Wings from Venus and Mars, a Magneto and Titanium Man, as we celebrate Dad for Father's Day, whether he is rich or poor. That's next. I'm Don Clark. Welcome to Don's Basement.
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1: 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There's vintage rock. Then there's this place. This is Don's Basement.

REO Speedwagon Live, and you get what you play for with Don Clark in Don's Basement, celebrating Dad for Father's Day, and a lesson about wealth for Dad and his son. Here's Survivor in Don's Basement.

from A Farewell to King's Rush and Cinderella Man. He put his pen to it, he plays the keyboard on it, and he's got the vocal on it, all at the age of 19. Steve Winwood and the Spencer Davis Group, and I'm a man. In

We're always ready for another hit record. It's what we're ready for. Welcome to Don's Basement.

1969's Let It Bleed, The Rolling Stones, and Monkey Man. We made a promise for the 10th anniversary of Don's Basement Tapes that we would dig just a little bit deeper than normal on some of these cuts, and we like to keep our promise. From 1970's Naturally album, this is Three Dog Night and One Man Band in Don's Basement.

Not going to say there was some funny stuff going on down there, but every time we opened the basement door at the top of the stairs, it looked like a new pope had just been elected. Welcome to Don's Basement.

0: Richie Blackmore's Rainbow and the Man on the Silver Mountain, putting the wraps on the Man Show for Father's Day. We want to thank all the radio stations up and down the dial that take the time to run our show each week, including our flagship station, 99.9 FM WYML and WYML.us in Chicago. Thank you, Joe and Jeff. Out west, we've got KZFX Rock in the High Desert in Ridgecrest, California. To the east, we've got Rock Party Radio in New Jersey, Rock in the Big Apple and smack dab in the middle. We've got Buddy Guy and everybody at Buddy Guy Radio in Chicago. Thanks to Amazon Music and iHeartRadio for getting the word out about Don's Basement Tapes and taking us worldwide. Big thanks to Mr. Lee Peek, the voice of Don's Basement, and thank you for coming down and hanging out in the basement. I'm Don Clark. Peace.
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Greetings, how is everyone? I groused recently about the paucity of requests, and voila, you came at me with a couple for this week. And that is awesome, and what's more, two relatively new listeners. So I am driven by need. I can listen to this at home, but there is a hospitality component to this that keeps me engaged. Anyway, you know what I mean. And you're tuned into The Scopina and your guy, Greg Kovach. I'm here at this time every week, and I feature today's best progressive rock, a variety of artists of recent vintage who create with identical vision as those from the golden age of the 70s. ProgDJ.com is where I'm to be found on the interwebs. Take a look. Reach out. Going to get us going with one of the more important acts of the modern movement. 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

The Flower Kings, and what can I say? Founded by Ronnie Stolt, formerly of Swedish legends Kaipa, he founded this band as a way to channel his muse in the 90s. And let us just say they were one of the bigger acts going. Saw them in Chicago. What great stuff. And I played Silent Inferno off of Unfold the Future from 2002. Thank you, Graham, for that request. And you are listening to The Scope, the place to get your weekly progressive rock fix. And I am your host, Greg Kovac. 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Drop me a DM, will ya? Going to resume with a band from last year I have been meaning to play. 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

Nice Modern Prog from Brazil, Atomic Time. This is their follow-up to A Nice Debut, and this is a 21st century take on a 70s ideal. Everything you expect. Their much improved second is called Subsounds, from which I played Cyclical Night, a good one from last year. And you're tuned into The Scope, and I am your guy, Greg Kovach. This is about the appreciation of prog rock music and also to promote those artists who get scat recognition outside the underground. My goal is to entertain, but also to educate and inspire. Those who enjoy the 70s scene might be shocked to hear that good music like this never stop being made. ProgDJ.com. Look around. Reach out. That's my site. You can offer anything. Resuming with yet another promising act who are gaining traction. 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

built for the future. U.S. band who are perfect for the show, which is based on what's going down now. This is their fourth, 2084 Empire, and I played Airstrip 1, and this is one of this year's better offerings so far. As a sidebar, keyboardist Pete Fithian is an old friend, a Regionite, who I met more than 40 years ago. And this goes out to him, and this goes out to his pal, Don. 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

This is what you get when you combine the talents of Ronnie Stolt, Neil Morse, Mike Portnoy, and Petri Rivas. You get Transatlantic. And for Joe Hipp, a new convert from Cedar Rapids, he gets My New World off their debut SMPTE, an acronym for their names, 2000. This is exactly what you'd expect from this type of talent. But the band members had obligations to other bands, so this is more of a project, actually. You have been listening to The Scope, the place to get your weekly progressive rock fix. This is a program about the genre as it exists today. The music you hear might be new to you. As you heard, two ways of approaching it this evening. Well, it's relevant here because it's being creative in the current times. Did you enjoy it? 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
1: Next 2 hours, you are stuck in the psychedelic era with a hermit. And as it's about the anniversary of the first big rock festival, the Monterey International Pop Festival, in June of 1967, I thought we'd get things underway with some bands that actually played in Monterey, including one that wrote a song about it, The Animals.

Country Joe and the Fish, wrapping up a set of tunes from bands that played at the Monterey International Pop Festival in June of 1967. That would be 59 years ago, assuming my math is not totally off there. Let's see. Yeah, 59. Okay. At least this year. Section 43, by the way, that instrumental was used in the D.A. Pennebaker film about the Monterey International Pop Festival. This is kind of the background music for the scenes of people waking up in the morning. Jimi Hendrix Experience, another band that was rather impressive at Monterey. Purple Haze, not a tune they played there, but certainly a current song in 1967. And Eric Burdon and the Animals, making their debut as a new version of the Animals. I think they were calling themselves the New Animals at the time. Monterey came out later on in the year, a song about the festival itself that also appeared on their first album as Eric Burdon and the Animals, Winds of Change. There we go. And You Are Stuck in the Psychedelic Era with the Hermit. Well, you know, 1967, there was stuff going on elsewhere in the world, too. A lot of British bands, of course, did not come over to play in Monterey. And got a set of those right now, starting with the Kinks.

0: The British groups that did not play at the Monterey International Pop Festival 59 years ago. Well, for one thing, Jeff O'Toole didn't exist in June of 1967. However, I threw that one in because Ian Anderson and Jeff O'Toole famously turned down the opportunity to play at Woodstock a couple of years after that. So, it sort of counts. Cream, well, they were around in 1967, but they were still establishing themselves and weren't invited to Monterey. And the Kinks, well, the Kinks, they were banned from playing in the U.S. at the time, so there was no way they were going to be there either. Their tune, Big Black Smoke, that we heard, was a single, or rather a B-side, released in late 1966. The Cream tune's Strange Brew was from their Disraeli Gears album. And, of course, if you would like a little more information about the songs, artists, that kind of thing, you can get it by visiting the webpage, hermitradio.com. Check out the blog, The Hermit Rambles, down there toward the bottom of the page. And then, once you've found that, look for show number 2625. You can get a complete playlist from this week's show, and for that matter, pretty much any show. 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

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Without the dust.

Question Mark and the Mysterians coming up. But first, I got to mention those Seeds tunes. Fallen, from the album Future. That was their most ambitious work, certainly. A 1967 album, came in a gatefold cover, you know, really extensive artwork, a lot of information on the inside, and it didn't really sell. Fallen. Mr. Farmer, that was one of their better known tunes, that one from 1966, and another track from the Future album, Out of the Question, got that set going. And you are stuck in the psychedelic era with the Hermit. Some of you catching the show on KAKX in Mendocino, California. It's 89.3 FM. It is student-powered radio.

The band was called Family. That was the opening track from their second album, Family Entertainment. It was called The Weaver's Answer. That album came out in 1969. From 1968 was Merrill Finkhauser and his trusty HMS Bounty, a visit with Eshia, from an album called Things. We also had the West Coast Pop Art Experimental Band and their Here's Where You Belong, from their album Part 1. And Question Mark and the Mysterians, starting off that set. Their follow-up single to 96 Tears, a tune called I Need Somebody.

And for the past 60 minutes, you have been stuck in the psychedelic era. It's a production of Hermit Radio in association with Finger Lakes Public Radio. Our producer is Stephen R. Webb. Our associate producer is Kelly Walker. The show is recorded in real time at the studios of WHWS and WEOS at Hobart and William Smith College in Geneva, New York. Production funding for Stuck in the Psychedelic Era comes from the free and independent people of Freedonia. Hail, hail, Freedonia!

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The tune was called Love in the City. It was one of the Turtles' last singles, and certainly one of the last of their best ones. From 1969, the tune came out. All My Problems was a track from their second album, You Baby, and it was not written by band members. In fact, it was written by people I've never heard of, and the band itself gave credit to the Dwight Tungy Trio on that one, All My Problems. And Let Me Be a P.F. Sloan tune, one of their early hits from 1965 there, got that set underway. And you are stuck in the psychedelic era with the Hermit. You know, as long as we're checking out bands from L.A. that became quite successful in spite of themselves, how about this one? These guys actually did play their own instruments on their first couple of albums, and I've got a track from their second album. The album is called Renaissance. The band, I'm sure you've heard of, The Association.

Steppenwolf from their debut album, The Ostrich, last track on that album. An appropriate one, considering that we're coming up on the, whatever you call it, not centennial or not bicentennial, bicentennial and a half, I don't know, bicentennial, yeah, whatever it is. The Ostrich, Steppenwolf. Circus Maximus is in there as well. Bob Bruno wrote and sang that particular track from their first album, Short-Haired Fathers, and we had The Association from their second album, Renaissance, a Gary Alexander tune called Looking Glass. And you are stuck in the psychedelic era with the Hermit. Some of you catching the show on KWMR out of Point Reyes Station, California, also in Bolinas, San Geronimo Valley. Plenty of frequencies to choose from up there, 92.3, 90.5, 89.1, depending on where you are. It's KWMR, homegrown radio.

0: Blues from their second album, Electric Comic Book. The tune, Life is Just a Cherubolese. And the Beatles, of course, Paul McCartney, Why Don't We Do It in the Road, from the White Album. A reminder, if you would like a little more information about songs, the artists, that kind of thing, you can get it by visiting our webpage, hermitradio.com. All you have to do is look for the blog, The Hermit Rambles, and then once you found it, look for show number 2625. 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
4: President Trump has arrived in France for the Group of Seven summit with news of an agreement with Iran that could end the war. 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As a NATO summit looms next month, what these meetings tell us about the state of global affairs. 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
0: You're stuck in the psychedelic era with a hermit. Some of you catching the show on WEOS, Geneva, New York. It's Finger Lakes Public Radio, where it all started.

In the darkness of the night, only occasionally relieved by glimpses of nirvana seen through other people's windows. Wallowing in a morass of self-despair, made only more painful by the knowledge that all I am is of my own making. When everything around me, even the kitchen ceiling, has collapsed and crumbled without warning. And I am left standing, alive and well, looking up and wondering why and wherefore. At a time like this, which exists maybe only for me, but is nonetheless real. If I can communicate, then in the telling and the bearing of my soul, anything is gained. Even though the words which I use are pretentious and make you cringe with embarrassment. Let me remind you of the pilgrim who asked for an audience with the Dalai Lama. He was told that he must first spend 5 years contemplation. After the 5 years, he was ushered into the Dalai Lama's presence and said, "Well, my son, what do you wish to know?" So the pilgrim said, "I wish to know the meaning of life, Father." So the Dalai Lama smiled and said, "Well, my son, life is like a beanstalk, isn't it?"

close by that which some despise, which some call fake and others lies, and somewhat small for one so tall. A doubting Thomas, who would be? It's written plain for all to see, for one who I am with no more. It's hard at times, it's awful raw. They say that Jesus healed the sick and helped the poor, and those unsure believed his eyes. A strange disguise. Still, write it down, it might be read. Nothing's better left unsaid. Only sometimes, still no doubt, it's hard to see, it all works out.

0: Broken Harem. In Hell, 'Twas in I, from the Shine On Brightly album, and Pink Floyd, from the Piper at the Gates of Dawn, Interstellar Overdrive. What a way to wrap up the show. For the past 2 hours, you have been stuck in the psychedelic era. It's a production of Hermit Radio in association with Finger Lakes Public Radio. The show is recorded in real time at the studios of WHWS and WEOS at Hobart and William Smith College in Geneva, New York. Our producer is Stephen R. Webb. Our associate producer is Kelly Walker. 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The show's numbers, 2625. 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

Beth Bombara, that is Not Enough, and that is the latest single from that St. Louis, Missouri-based singer-songwriter. She'll likely be back with a full-length record by the end of 2026. Jed Bowden with you here on Strange Currency with Music on the Horizon from the Smashing Pumpkins. We will also hear Chris Stamey and the Mod Rec Orchestra from a record titled New Songs for the 20th Century, which came out in 2019. Tune from Kurt Vile and his new record, Philadelphia's Been Good to Me.

Lokakani, that is a piece called Can't Be Wrong, and that is slated to appear on the band's upcoming LP, Living in the USA. Should be out, appropriately enough, right around the 4th of July holiday. From Los Angeles, California, we heard Jules and the Rollers, I Need Love, and Lisa Molinaro at the top, We All Get Stuck. Jed Bowden with you here on Strange Currency, and determined not to get stuck, but to keep things moving with the music throughout this episode. We have a piece on the horizon from Rye Cooter. We will also hear from Paul McCartney and his latest, The Boys of Dungeon Lane. And at this very moment, Samantha Fish, she's back with a live record, Paper Doll Live. This is Sweet Southern Sounds.

0: Samantha Fish, that is Sweet Southern Sounds, and that comes from her latest Paper Doll Live. And that is her first ever official live album, and despite this being a live record, she's not really taking time off the road this year. She's got plenty of dates on the horizon for the remainder of 2026, including at least one date opening for the former vocalist of the band that we'll hear after this very short break.
1: People who go to prison lose rights, though they do keep the right to file a grievance. 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

The Devin Townsend Band. That's a piece called Storm, which appeared on an LP titled Accelerated Evolution. Came out about 20 years ago, and Devin Townsend more recently issuing the new ambitious work, The Moth. Shiner before that from Kansas City, Missouri. Asleep in the Trunk is the song. Comes from that Veteran Axe latest, Believe You Me, and at the top, going back to the early 1980s and the Fair Warning LP, that's Van Halen, Push Comes to Shove. And recently, there has been some press going around that Steve Lukather of Toto has been working on some previously unreleased material from the Van Halen vaults. He, of course, was pretty good friends with Edward Van Halen. And Fair Warning, a little bit of a strange moment in the Van Halen catalog, kind of a darker record. And a record that we will hear a little bit more from coming up on this episode of Strange Currency. Jed Bowden with you here, getting you into music still on this episode from Lenny Kaye, Mike Keneally, Paul McCartney, and right now the Smashing Pumpkins. This goes back to the Gish effort. It's Siva.

0: The Smashing Pumpkins, that's a piece called Siva. You can find that on the LP Gish and look for Smashing Pumpkins to be out on the road quite extensively here in 2026. Jed Bowden with you here on Strange Currency, pretty much in one place at the moment. There's music on the horizon on this episode from Ry Cooter. We will also hear from the band Swap Meet, get to one from Devlin and the Harm, and hear from the upcoming first ever solo record by veteran musician Lenny Kay. It's called Goin' Local. After this very short break, it's Paul McCartney.
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Chris Stamey and the Mod Rec Orchestra. That's music that comes from the 2019 LP, New Songs for the 20th Century, featuring Millie McGuire and I Fall in Love So Easily Again, the tune. And Chris Stamey's latest LP is Modernism. We have a healthy dose of music from that release coming up on future episodes of Strange Currency. Mike Keneally before that, going back to Wing Beat Fantastic, series of songs that he wrote with Andy Partridge of XTC fame. That's a song called Your House. The LP is not entirely a Keneally and Partridge compositions. Keneally did write some of the material on his own. And Paul McCartney at the top from his latest, The Boys of Dungeon Lane. The song is Come Inside. Jed Bowden with you here on Strange Currency with music on the other side of the hour from Swap Meet. We'll get back to the Van Halen album, Fair Warning. Also hear from Rye Cooter and get to a selection from Kurt Vile. Right now, though, we need to pause and remind you that Strange Currency is a production of KMUW. 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Thanks again for listening. We'll see you in just a little bit. Those things out now with Lenny Kaye from his upcoming record, Going Local. This is Solstice.

0: people who go to prison lose rights, though they do keep the right to file a grievance. 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
5: I got one ear out anyway, so.

New music from Kurt Vile, that is Philly's Been Good to Me from his new album, Philadelphia's Been Good to Me, taking a little more of a formal turn in the LP title. Jed Bodman with you here on Strange Currency, and trying to be good to you with music on the way from Rye Cooter, The Bird and the Bee, Van Halen, and right now, Hypno Love Wheel, this is Secret Star.

Pigeon, that is a Black James Dean, and you can find that on the new Pigeon record, Out National. Devlin and the Harm before that, from that outfit's self-titled debut. That's a piece called No Havana. And Hypno Love Wheel at the top, demo version of the song Secret Star from a compilation by Hypno Love Wheel. That'll be out before we know it this summer. Jed Bowden with you here on Strange Currency, with selections on the way from Paul McCartney, Chris Stamey, and the Mod Rec Orchestra. A couple of tunes from them, in fact, one featuring Caitlin Carey. And right now, it's Swap Meets. This is I Know.

0: Swap Meet. That is music from Nat Outfit's new critically acclaimed LP, Mount Zero. The song is I Know. I know that I'm Jed Bodwin, and I also know that there's more music on the way this hour. We're going to have to pause for a very short amount of time right now. When we come back, we will hear music from Van Halen.
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4: 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Next time on 1A.
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The Bird and the Bee, that is Unchained, and you can find that on Interpreting the Masters, Volume 2, a tribute to Van Halen, and The Bird and the Bee, acclaimed producer Greg Kurstin and vocalist Inara George. Their first Interpreting the Masters record was a tribute to Hall and Oates, and apparently, according to recent interviews with Inara George, she heard some positive words from the David Lee Roth camp about that collection. Less positive words from the Van Halen brothers. And we heard Van Halen before that. A couple of tunes from the early 80s record, Fair Warning. So This Is Love, and at the top, Mean Street. Jed Budden with you here on Strange Currency, with just a little more music coming your way this hour, including this one. It's performed by Ryan Cooter, but a song that Van Halen recorded on their 1982 record, Diver Down. It's Big Bad Bill, is Sweet William Now.

0: people who go to prison lose rights, though they do keep the right to file a grievance. 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

Chris Stamey and the Mod Wreck Orchestra, a couple of tunes from their 2019 effort, New Songs for the 20th Century, I Don't Believe in Romance, featuring Caitlin Carey, and It's Been a While with Django Haskins. Paul McCartney at the top from his latest, The Boys of Dungeon Lane, with Never Know. And we do know that we are out of time for now, so it's important to remind you that Strange Currency is a production of KMUW. 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Thanks again for listening. We'll see you next time.

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1: President Trump has arrived in France for the Group of Seven summit with news of an agreement with Iran that could end the war. 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
9: Good morning, Amy Martinez. It's hard to imagine there's anything that Lionel Messi has not done on a football pitch, but there was one thing, a hat trick in the World Cup. Emphasis on was, because yesterday, La Pulga Atomico found the back of the net three times in defending champ Argentina's match against Algeria. Now, if that wasn't impressive enough, Messi also tied the record for most career goals in the World Cup. He's got 16, and this year's World Cup is just getting started. It's Morning Edition.
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11: It's Morning Edition from NPR News. I'm Leila Fadel.
9: And I'm A. Martinez. The director of the FBI is describing a plot to attack Sunday's UFC event at the White House. Kash Patel first said on social media Tuesday that agents had foiled the plan and arrested multiple people. One suspect allegedly said the group intended to detonate drones over the crowd and then shoot people as they fled. A Secret Service official said that it was a serious threat and other suspects were still at large. Then Vice President J.D. Vance downplayed the threat on Fox News.
12: I found out about this like the president for the first time this morning. And it turns out the plot was like not that advanced. They weren't in town. They had not really done that much planning.
9: Joining us to discuss this is former Homeland Security official Juliette Kayyem, who writes the Substack newsletter Early Warning. So, Juliette, when you think about what the FBI alleges and then how Vice President Vance talked about it, I mean, how would you assess the threat?
13: Well, what we know is that at least five men have been arrested, and this was from California, Missouri, Nebraska, Ohio, and they appear to have been on a Signal chat. Discussing these sort of grandiose plans for a massive terror attack. They did not appear to have the capacity. It did not appear to be imminent. And one of the mothers, this was not something the FBI found out. One of the mothers had come forward and said her son was acting in a weird way and was threatening to do something and had sort of hooked up with some other guys on Signal to plan something nefarious. So there was thoughts of it. There was discussion of it amongst this group, but there was absolutely no imminency. And we know that because, for example, the president and the vice president were not told about it. And generally, if there is a real terrorist threat or terrorist attack attempt against where they are, they would have been notified and there would have been changes to the security protocol for the UFC event.
9: So what do you think accounts for the disconnect seemingly between what the Secret Service is saying and what their bosses are saying?
13: I know. We're both laughing because it's like the first time you might just blame it on the fact that Kash Patel, you know, really didn't have any experience to be the director of the FBI. But we're a year and a half into this administration. This is probably the sixth or seventh time that Kash Patel aggressively, sometimes erroneously, and often prematurely, as he did in this case, tweets out an ongoing investigation. At best, these are just silly, and he looks sort of immature and unable to control his emotions. But at worst, and we see that in this case, the information can disrupt an ongoing investigation. Look, the Secret Service has two roles. One is the one that we tend to know, which is they you know, protect our VIPs, protect the constitutional order and the president and the vice president. A second role they have is investigations of these threats. And it does appear that there was an ongoing investigation because there were other people on the Signal chat. We'd want to identify who they are and determine that they weren't a threat to the president or anyone else. I don't understand why it's still happening, except his desire to sort of promote what the FBI is doing. And I'll be honest with you, I've never seen the Secret Service essentially in their press conference say the FBI was wrong to do this. They said it in code, but anyone listening understood that they were not happy.
9: Wow. Juliette Kayyem leads the Homeland Security Project at Harvard University. Juliette, as always, thank you very much.
13: Thank you so much.

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1: Male infertility affects roughly half of all couples struggling to conceive, but men rarely talk about it. 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Next time on 1A.
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1: We are delighted to invite you to attend a screening of the new Ken Burns, Sarah Botstein, David Schmidt PBS documentary, The American Revolution, in celebration of the 250th anniversary of the United States. 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
8: Good morning, Amy Martinez. It's hard to imagine there's anything that Lionel Messi has not done on a football pitch, but there was one thing, a hat trick in the World Cup. Emphasis on was, because yesterday, La Pulga Atomico found the back of the net three times in defending champ Argentina's match against Algeria. Now, if that wasn't impressive enough, Messi also tied the record for most career goals in the World Cup. He's got 16, and this year's World Cup is just getting started. It's Morning Edition.
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10: It's Morning Edition from NPR News. I'm Leila Fadel.
8: And I'm A. Martinez. The director of the FBI is describing a plot to attack Sunday's UFC event at the White House. Kash Patel first said on social media Tuesday that agents had foiled the plan and arrested multiple people. One suspect allegedly said the group intended to detonate drones over the crowd and then shoot people as they fled. A Secret Service official said that it was a serious threat and other suspects were still at large. Then Vice President J.D. Vance downplayed the threat on Fox News.
11: I found out about this like the president for the first time this morning. And it turns out the plot was like not that advanced. They weren't in town. They had not really done that much planning.
8: Joining us to discuss this is former Homeland Security official Juliette Kayyem, who writes the Substack newsletter Early Warning. So, Juliette, when you think about what the FBI alleges and then how Vice President Vance talked about it, I mean, how would you assess the threat?
12: Well, what we know is that at least five men have been arrested, and this was from California, Missouri, Nebraska, Ohio, and they appear to have been on a Signal chat discussing these sort of grandiose plans for a massive terror attack. They did not appear to have the capacity, did not appear to be imminent, and one of the mothers, this was not something the FBI found out. One of the mothers had come forward and said her son was acting in a weird way and was threatening to do something and had sort of hooked up with some other guys on Signal to plan something nefarious. So there was thoughts of it. There was discussion of it amongst this group, but there was absolutely no imminency. And we know that because, for example, the president and the vice president were not told about it. And generally, if there is a real terrorist threat or terrorist attack attempt against where they are, they would have been notified and there would have been changes to the security protocol for the UFC event.
8: So what do you think accounts for the disconnect seemingly between what the Secret Service is saying and what their bosses are saying?
12: I know. We're both laughing because it's like the first time you might just blame it on the fact that Kash Patel, you know, really didn't have any experience to be the director of the FBI. But we're a year and a half into this administration. This is probably the sixth or seventh time that Kash Patel aggressively, sometimes erroneously and often prematurely, as he did in this case, tweets out an ongoing investigation. At best, these are just silly, and he looks sort of immature and unable to control his emotions. But at worst, and we see that in this case, the information can disrupt an ongoing investigation. Look, the Secret Service has two roles. One is the one that we tend to know, which is they protect our VIPs, protect the constitutional order and the president and the vice president. A second role they have is investigations of these threats. And it does appear that there was an ongoing investigation because there were other people on the Signal chat. We'd want to identify who they are and determine that they weren't a threat to the president or anyone else. I don't understand why it's still happening, except his desire to sort of promote what the FBI is doing. And I'll be honest with you, I've never seen the Secret Service essentially in their press conference say the FBI was wrong to do this. They said it in code, but anyone listening understood that they were not happy.
8: Wow. Juliette Kayyem leads the Homeland Security Project at Harvard University. Juliette, as always, thank you very much.
12: Thank you so much.

0: but he's doing her wrong.
1: It's believed the legend is based on the actions of one Frankie Silver, who took an axe to her cheating husband in Tow River, North Carolina in 1838.

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1: Male infertility affects roughly half of all couples struggling to conceive, but men rarely talk about it. 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
5: Live from NPR News in Washington, I'm Dave Mattingly. Leaders at the G7 summit in the French Alps are endorsing President Trump's agreement to end the war with Iran. It's scheduled to be signed in Geneva on Friday at a formal ceremony. The U.S. delegation will be led by Vice President Vance. The memorandum of understanding is expected to result in the reopening of the Strait of Hormuz and an end to the U.S. naval blockade of Iranian ports. That would be followed by 60 days of negotiations over Iran's nuclear program. Canadian Prime Minister Mark Carney says Ottawa is imposing new sanctions on Russia. He announced them at the G7, as Dan Karpinchuk reports.
6: The announcement came after Carney's meeting on the sidelines of the summit with Ukrainian President Volodymyr Zelensky. He said Ottawa and Kyiv are working more closely on the production of drones together, and the next stage of that is coming up for discussion. Carney also condemned Russia's latest attack on Kyiv, including the strike on the Pechersk Lavra Monastery. So far, Canada has provided more than $2.8 billion in military aid to Ukraine and imposed sanctions against more than 3,400 individuals and entities, as well as 600 vessels. The new package targets another 162 individuals, entities, and vessels in what Ottawa has described as assets of the Russian war machine. For NPR News, I'm Dan Karpinchuk in Toronto.
5: This is NPR News from Washington. Democratic Senator John Ossoff of Georgia will face Republican Congressman Mike Collins in November. Collins defeated Derek Dooley to win the GOP Senate nomination in yesterday's voting. Collins was endorsed by President Trump. Billionaire healthcare CEO Rick Jackson has won the Republican gubernatorial nomination in Georgia. Sarah Callis with Georgia Public Broadcasting reports.
7: Jackson beat Georgia Lieutenant Governor Burt Jones despite Jones's endorsement from President Trump and Georgia's Republican governor.
8: Like I said then, I'm the only candidate who doesn't owe a thing to the political establishment. I don't care what special interests want, how much they beg, how much they give me. I can't be bought, and I won't back down.
7: Jones conceded the race to Jackson shortly after the race was called by the Associated Press. Jackson, who spent $100 million of his own money on his campaign, will face Democratic nominee and former Atlanta Mayor Keisha Lance Bottoms in November. For NPR News, I'm Sarah Callis in Georgia.
5: In Alabama, Republican Congressman Barry Moore has won the GOP Senate runoff over Jared Hudson. Moore will face Democrat Everett West in November in the race for the Senate seat being vacated by Tommy Tuberville. Sisters Serena and Venus Williams say they will compete at Wimbledon this year as a wild card entry in the doubles competition at the All England Tennis Club. I'm Dave Mattingly in Washington.
1: Male infertility affects roughly half of all couples struggling to conceive, but men rarely talk about it. We'll look at what the science actually says, including new research on plastics and sperm, and hear from men about what it's like to go through infertility. Next time on 1A.
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12: Time now for another edition of Art on the Air Spotlight with co-hosts Larry Brechner and Esther Golden.
13: And we'd like to welcome back to Art in the Air Spotlight, again for their 2026 season, the Canterbury Theater. And, of course, that's 807 Franklin Street in Michigan City. And then their season they have coming up. And we have, of course, the artistic directors, Ray Scott Crawford and David Graham. Welcome back to the Spotlight.
14: Thank you, Larry. It's great to be
15: Thanks, Larry. It's great to be here.
16: So wonderful to see you.
13: Well, we want you to kick off what the season you have. You have quite a few things on there. Some of the shows I'm not familiar with, so go ahead and whichever one you want to start off.
14: Okay, well, I'm going to ask David to start. He's directing the first show, so he can talk about it a little bit, and then we'll move on from there.
15: The first show will be A Steady Rain. It's by Keith Huff. It is a, I guess you would call it a psychological thriller. It's about, just involves two Chicago cops who have been friends since childhood and who are now partners on the beat. And it has to do with a situation they run into, which is in that gray area between right and wrong, immoral and immoral, and how they deal with it and with each other. This play was originally started and premiered in Chicago at Chicago Dramatists. Shout out to those guys.
16: Yeah.
15: And then it went on and then ended up about 2010 and ended up on Broadway with a couple of unknowns, Daniel Craig, Hugh Jackman.
16: Complete unknowns.
15: So anyway, I'm very excited to get to do this. I think it's the first time it's probably been done in the region, and it's going to be a lot of fun, a lot of twists and turns.
16: David, are you keeping to the no intermission format with it?
15: You know what? I haven't decided yet. I'm going to make that decision a little bit closer to performance. Ray Scott, you want to pick up?
14: The next show is the tribute to the nostalgic 250th anniversary of this country's founding with some music from the turn of the 20th century. So the patriotic music of George M. Cohen and Victor Herbert and all those people, and a look at such historical figures as Anna Held and Teddy Roosevelt and Emma Goldman and Charlie Chaplin, too. But it's a great musical review. It's called Tintypes. It was on Broadway back in 1980, and then there was a television movie made of the stage production. And we did it at Canterbury my second year there in 1983, and I played Teddy Roosevelt. So I thought, well, this is a good way to herald in the patriotic season with this flag raiser and comment on the ideas that made this country great, especially during the Industrial Revolution and the coming of all the immigrants to America and this incredible music that we all love and still sing to this day. And that'll be our second show of the season, and it'll open, you know, shortly into June. Third show, Calvin Berger, a new musical. David, you want to talk about that?
15: Yes, Calvin Berger is, it is a modern retelling of Cyrano de Bergerac placed in a high school. So all the characters, the same sort of, you know, relationships and misrepresentations and such. It's placed in a high school. It was developed in about 06. It's had several productions across the country. Nice, light, good pop Broadway music. I think right now they just recently had a production of it in Australia. So we're interested. First time to be doing this production, so we're really excited about it.
14: Yeah, our next show is one of those girl group 50s musicals that Michigan City seems to love, and we love doing them, and it's called The Taffetas. And it's coming back into view. The conceiver of that, Rick Lewis, has reformed it, put it back together. It sort of had fallen by the wayside, but he's given it new birth, and we're very excited to be one of the first companies to do it since that happened. And, yeah, I think you'll recognize all of the songs if you're, you know, been alive in the past 40 years. You'll hear them, and you'll know, or 50 or 60 years, I guess I should say at this point. Our last show of the season is Red, White, and Tuna, and it is one of the great comedy tuna, starting with Greater Tuna, and then we had Tuna Christmas, Tuna in Vegas, and now this is Red, White, and Tuna, and what better way to wrap up our tribute to patriotism in America than with Red, White, and Tuna and those crazy wacko people from Tuna, Texas. I think all the characters are played by about four people, and there's probably 45 different characters in the show. And I think it's going to be great, great fun. I guess I can tell you about tickets and season tickets and all that, Larry.
13: Go ahead.
14: Well, I'll go ahead and do that. Then you can get tickets. Best way to do it is through our website, which is canterburytheater.org. Correct me if I'm wrong, David. And I think that the season ticket rate is the best deal. And that is, if I'm not mistaken, well, I don't see it here.
15: It's $90.
14: $90. Thank you. Yeah. And of course, our single admission is $22. So you can see if you add up the five shows, you're getting a good break there. We also have student admissions and senior citizen and special rates for other groups as well, veterans and that sort of thing. But the best deal is the season ticket. So canterburytheater.org. Or once the box office opens after about the 6th of June, you can check by the box office and scan a QR code if no one's there. But someone will be there pretty regularly off and on, and you'll see all the activity there. But we'd love to have you a season ticket, people at Canterbury. And when you see this, we'll be up and running.
13: Well, we'd like to thank Ray Scott Crawford, David Graham, Artistic Directors, Canterbury Theater, 807 Franklin Street. You can find them, canterburytheater.org. Thanks so much for coming on Art in the Air Spotlight.
15: Thank you, guys.
16: Yeah, always a fantastic season. Thank you.
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18: Good morning, Amy Martinez. It's hard to imagine there's anything that Lionel Messi has not done on a football pitch, but there was one thing, a hat trick in the World Cup. Emphasis on was, because yesterday, La Pulga Atomico found the back of the net three times in defending champ Argentina's match against Algeria. Now, if that wasn't impressive enough, Messi also tied the record for most career goals in the World Cup. He's got 16, and this year's World Cup is just getting started. It's Morning Edition.
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19: It's Morning Edition from NPR News. I'm Leila Fadel.
18: And I'm A. Martinez. The director of the FBI is describing a plot to attack Sunday's UFC event at the White House. Kash Patel first said on social media Tuesday that agents had foiled the plan and arrested multiple people. One suspect allegedly said the group intended to detonate drones over the crowd and then shoot people as they fled. A Secret Service official said that it was a serious threat and other suspects were still at large. Then Vice President J.D. Vance downplayed the threat on Fox News.
20: I found out about this, like the president, for the first time this morning. And it turns out the plot was like not that advanced. They weren't in town. They had not really done that much planning.
18: Joining us to discuss this is former Homeland Security official Juliet Kayyem, who writes the Substack newsletter Early Warning. So, Juliet, when you think about what the FBI alleges and then how Vice President Vance talked about it, I mean, how would you assess the threat?
21: Well, what we know is that at least five men have been arrested, and this was from California, Missouri, Nebraska, Ohio, and they appear to have been on a Signal chat discussing these sort of grandiose plans for a massive terror attack. They did not appear to have the capacity, did not appear to be imminent. And one of the mothers, this was not something the FBI found out. One of the mothers had come forward and said her son was acting in a weird way and was threatening to do something and had sort of hooked up with some other guys on Signal to plan something nefarious. So there was thoughts of it. There was discussion of it amongst this group, but there was absolutely no imminency. And we know that because, for example, the president and the vice president were not told about it. And generally, if there is a real terrorist threat or terrorist attack attempt against where they are, they would have been notified and there would have been changes to the security protocol for the UFC event.
18: So what do you think accounts for the disconnect seemingly between what the Secret Service is saying and what their bosses are saying?
21: I know. We're both laughing because it's like the first time you might just blame it on the fact that Kash Patel, you know, really didn't have any experience to be the director of the FBI. But we're a year and a half into this administration. This is probably the sixth or seventh time that Kash Patel aggressively, sometimes erroneously and often prematurely, as he did in this case, tweets out an ongoing investigation. At best, these are just silly, and he looks sort of immature and unable to control his emotions. But at worst, and we see that in this case, the information can disrupt an ongoing investigation. Look, the Secret Service has two roles. One is the one that we tend to know, which is they protect our VIPs, protect the constitutional order and the president and the vice president. A second role they have is investigations of these threats. And it does appear that there was an ongoing investigation because there were other people on the Signal chat. We'd want to identify who they are and determine that they weren't a threat to the president or anyone else. I don't understand why it's still happening, except his desire to sort of promote what the FBI is doing. And I'll be honest with you, I've never seen the Secret Service essentially in their press conference say the FBI was wrong to do this. They said it in code, but anyone listening understood that they were not happy.
18: Wow. Juliet Kayyemet leads the Homeland Security Project at Harvard University. Juliet, as always, thank you very much.
21: Thank you so much.

0: 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And from the estate of Joan B. Kroc, whose bequest serves as an enduring investment in the future of public radio and seeks to help NPR produce programming that meets the highest standards of public service in journalism and cultural expression.
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0: Turns out that there were plenty of people in these scenes, they just can't be seen because they were moving. The early photosensitive chemicals took so long to form an image that pedestrians and street traffic passed in and out of the picture without registering. So photographers started looking for ways to take photographic portraits, but exposure times remained quite long, 20 minutes or more. And since there was no easy way to stare at a fixed point in space for such a long time, many photographers instructed their subjects to pose with their eyes closed. The first major improvement came from 1840 Hungarian mathematician Joseph Max Petzval. He invented a lens that let 22 times more light into the camera, reducing exposure times to 2.5 minutes. And that same year, English scientist John Frederick Gaudart discovered that exposing plates to bromine vapors increased their photosensitivity, further shortening exposures to under a minute. But the true father of modern photographer was English physicist William Henry Fox Talbot. In a sense, what Talbot did was invent the negative that could be used to make any number of positive prints. Thanks for listening. I'm Lisanna Jeffries.
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7: And we'd like to welcome back to Art on the Air Spotlight, again for their 2026 season, the Canterbury Theater. And of course, that's 807 Franklin Street in Michigan City. And then their season they have coming up. And we have, of course, the artistic directors, Ray Scott Crawford and David Graham. Welcome back to the Spotlight.
8: Thank you, Larry. It's great to be
9: Thanks,
8: here.
9: It's great to be here.
10: So wonderful to see you.
7: Well, we want you to kick off what the season you have. You have quite a few things on there. Some of the shows I'm not familiar with, so go ahead and whichever one you want to start off.
8: Okay, well, I'm going to ask David to start. He's directing the first show, so he can talk about it a little bit, and then we'll move on from there.
9: The first show will be A Steady Rain. It's by Keith Huff. It is a, I guess you would call it, a psychological thriller. It's about, just involves two Chicago cops who have been friends since childhood and who are now partners on the beat. And it has to do with a situation they run into, which is in that gray area between right and wrong, moral and immoral, and how they deal with it and with each other. This play was originally started and premiered in Chicago at Chicago Dramatists. Shout out to those guys.
10: Yeah.
9: And then it went on, and then ended up about 2010 and ended up on Broadway with a couple of unknowns, Daniel Craig, Hugh Jackman.
10: Complete unknowns.
9: So anyway, I'm very excited to get to do this. I think it's the first time it's probably been done in the region, and it's going to be a lot of fun, a lot of twists and turns.
10: David, are you keeping to the no intermission format with it?
9: You know what? I haven't decided yet. I'm going to make that decision a little bit closer to performance. Ray Scott, you want to pick up?
8: The next show that is our, I guess, the tribute to the nostalgic 250th anniversary of this country's founding with some music from the turn of the 20th century. So the patriotic music of George M. Cohen and Victor Herbert and all those people, and a look at such historical figures as Anna Held and Teddy Roosevelt and Emma Goldman and Charlie Chaplin, too. But it's a great musical review. It's called Tin Types. It was on Broadway back in 1980, and then there was a television movie made of the stage production. And we did it at Canterbury my second year there in 1983, and I played Teddy Roosevelt. So I thought, well, this is a good way to herald in the patriotic season with this flag raiser and comment on the ideas that made this country great, especially during the Industrial Revolution and the coming of all the immigrants to America and this incredible music that we all love and still sing to this day. And that'll be our second show of the season, and it'll open, you know, shortly into June. Third show, Calvin Berger, a new musical. David, you want to talk about that?
9: Yes, Calvin Berger is it is a modern retelling of Cyrano de Bergerac placed in a high school. So all the characters, the same sort of relationships and misrepresentations and such. It's placed in a high school. It was developed in about 06. It's had several productions across the country. Nice, light, good pop Broadway music. I think right now they just recently had a production of it in Australia. So we're interested. First time to be doing this production, so we're really excited about it.
8: Yeah, our next show is one of those girl group 50s musicals that Michigan City seems to love, and we love doing them, and it's called The Taffetas. And it's coming back into view. The conceiver of that, Rick Lewis, has reformed it, put it back together. It sort of had fallen by the wayside, but he's given it new birth, and we're very excited to be one of the first companies to do it since that happened. And, I think you'll recognize all of the songs if you're, been alive in the past 40 years. You'll hear them, and you'll know, or 50 or 60 years, I guess I should say at this point. Our last show of the season is Red, White, and Tuna. And it is one of the great comedy tuna, starting with Greater Tuna. And then we had Tuna Christmas, Tuna in Vegas. And now this is Red, White, and Tuna. And what better way to wrap up our tribute to patriotism in America than with Red, White, and Tuna and those crazy wacko people from Tuna, Texas. I think all the characters are played by about four people, and there's probably 45 different characters in the show. I think it's going to be great, great fun. I guess I can tell you about tickets and season tickets and all that, Larry.
7: Go ahead.
8: Well, I'll go ahead and do that. Then you can get tickets. Best way to do it is through our website, which is CanterburyTheater.org. Correct me if I'm wrong, David. And I think that the season ticket rate is the best deal. And that is, if I'm not mistaken, well, I don't see it here.
9: It's $90.
8: $90. Thank you. Yeah. And of course, our single admission is $22. So you can see if you add up the five shows, you're getting a good break there. We also have student admissions and senior citizen and special rates for other groups as well, veterans and that sort of thing. But the best deal is the season ticket. So CanterburyTheater.org, or once the box office opens after about the 6th of June, you can check by the box office and scan a QR code if no one's there. But someone will be there pretty regularly off and on, and you'll see all the activity there. But we'd love to have you a season ticket, people at Canterbury. And when you see this, we'll be up and running.
7: Well, we'd like to thank Ray Scott Crawford, David Graham, Artistic Directors, Canterbury Theater, 807 Franklin Street. You can find them at CanterburyTheater.org. Thanks so much for coming on Art in the Air Spotlight.
9: Thank you, guys.
10: Yeah, always a fantastic season. Thank you.
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16: Then Johnny said, I'm gonna leave ya.
17: 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You're on The Soundbeat.
16: He was her man and wouldn't do her wrong.
17: But do her wrong, he would. This song has been called by many names. 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
4: The Iran war is over, but is it really? Time will tell. In the meantime, what's life like in Iran? Are things better for the Iranian people? Are they worse? Are they the exact same? We're going to ask and even answer the questions you've just

0: On the next Jazz Night in America, it's a family affair. Saxophonist Mike Lee and his son, saxophonist Julian Lee.
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7: Hundreds of immigrant voters were challenged under a new Indiana law and have now had their voter registrations revoked. Mike Murrell has more from our reporting partners at Indiana Capital Chronicle on the voter citizenship verification process and its impact on naturalized citizens in Indiana.
8: Indiana has rejected or canceled more than 60% of voter registrations challenged under Indiana's proof of citizenship law involving naturalized citizens. This is according to a report filed by the Indiana Capital Chronicle. The law allows state officials to compare voter registration records against the Bureau of Motor Vehicles data to identify possible non-citizens on Indiana's voter rolls. But voting rights advocates argue the system can wrongly flag legal voters because BMV records may not always reflect updated citizenship status after someone becomes a naturalized U.S. citizen. According to the Capital Chronicle, several hundred additional cases are still pending. Supporters of the law say it helps protect election integrity, while critics argue eligible voters could lose access to the ballot because of outdated records or documentation issues.
7: What does this mean for immigrant voters in Indiana? It's the first question for our Indiana Week in Review panel. Democrat, Laura Beck. Republican, Joey Fox. Oshia Boyd, Editor-in-Chief at Mirror Indy. And Nikki Kelly, Editor-in-Chief at Indiana Capital Chronicle. I'm Jill Sheridan, Managing Editor at WFYI. So, Laura, does this improve Indiana's election security, do you think?
9: Well, I'm glad you asked, Jill, because I have thoughts about this. I think this is just part of a broader effort to disenfranchise voters. I mean, people who are not citizens can't vote to begin with. So, I mean, essentially they are trying to demonize immigrants, and by taking them off the voter rolls, that is a way to say these others can't vote. But again, going back to the broader effort, I think Donald Trump knows that he is not going to fare well in the midterms. I think he knows his party is going to have a really tough run at the midterms. So you're already going to see him. He's already talking about questioning voter outcomes. There's now a movement. There's been some recent reporting that in the state house that they're trying to go to closed primaries. Mm. And mark my words, when Bo Bye wins Secretary of State, I think you're going to see legislation filed immediately in the state house to make that an appointed position, very similar to what happened when Glenda Ritz beat Tony Bennett. So I think this is just part of a broader pattern.
7: And this new law that went into effect last year, what it really hinges on the driver's license. And is this functioning as it should then in the state, Joey?
10: So we have to make sure, right, that the baseline of all of this discussion is, kind of to Laura's point, is that non-citizens shouldn't be voting in elections, right? That is legal. This is a way to check that. What I would hate to see, right, is somebody that has gone through the effort of becoming a citizen of this country, right, and then being turned away. This is why we have provisional balloting, right, to ensure that the votes are counted that need to be counted. And I just, as a brief aside, I guess, I mean, I would wonder if this would catch Secretary Morales's former deputy chief of staff. if that would have maybe been caught in the process had this been there.
7: Right. I mean, you did speak to a voter who found this to be an added burden in your reporting.
11: Well, they were actually affidavits. This is part of a lawsuit. That data was in a lawsuit from groups that are challenging this law, and they also had affidavits from five voters who were naturalized and who had to basically go through this extra hoop to find their data or their records, send them, you know, within 30 days, which depending when you get it and how the mail system works lately, is not sure. There were one of the women said that the note from the Marion County Voters Office didn't even have a date on it. Mm-hmm. So she didn't know when the 30 days started or ended. So basically the question is kind of how much more of a hurdle are these people having to go through? I do want to just